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and a brand new song called Червоне Вино by Privit from their fifth album just released. And we'll be hearing more from Privit and that album, and hopefully a little bit about the story behind the album, if Roman is amenable to joining us here on Nash Holos again to share the story. Again, that was Privit from their fifth album, Вечерня Пісня, Evening Songs, and Червоне Вино. And now for a look at Ukraine's rich Jewish heritage, then and now, brought to you by the Ukrainian Jewish Encounter based in Toronto, Ontario. Welcome to the final episode of our four-part series on the currencies of Ukraine and Israel. In episode one, the focus was on the respective histories of the currencies of these two states. In episodes 2 and 3, we focused on 8 prominent Jews born in Ukraine who were depicted on Israel's currency. In this fourth and final episode in the series, we will focus on the currency of Ukraine. By 1994, less than 3 years after the breakup of the USSR, Ukraine had its own facility producing paper money of international standard quality, security level, and design. As we learned in episode 1, however, its establishment faced many challenges and obstacles. The establishment of a mint that produced coins took even longer and followed an even more convoluted path. The first Ukrainian coins were made available in 1995. They were commemorative or collectible coins. A year later, general circulation coins were released. This coincided with Ukrainian monetary reform in 1996, when the Karbovanets was dropped in favor of the new hryvnia. These early coins were produced at a temporary facility, a converted factory in Luhansk. They were the first coins minted on Ukrainian soil in over 300 years. Meanwhile, plans for a national coin production facility in Kyiv had begun in 1995. In April of 1998, the new Ukrainian mint officially opened. Commemorative coins are issued to commemorate some particular event or issue. They sometimes serve as collector's items, but often are issued for regular circulation as well. They have a distinct design with reference to the occasion on which they were issued. In Ukraine's case, these occasions include the commemoration of prominent people, including Jews with Ukrainian roots. Solomon Naumovich Rabinovich was a leading Yiddish author and playwright. He was born in 1859 in Pereyaslav and grew up in the nearby shtetl of Voronkiv. In 1883, he published his first Yiddish story under the pseudonym Sholem Aleichem. By 1890, Sholem Aleichem was a central figure in Yiddish literature, the vernacular language of nearly all East European Jews. He produced over 40 volumes in Yiddish. One became the inspiration for the first commercially successful English-language stage production about Jewish life in Eastern Europe, the 1964 musical Fiddler on the Roof. Sholem Aleichem's Tevye the Dairyman was first published in 1894 in Yiddish. Fleeing pogroms, Sholem Aleichem left Kyiv for New York City in 1906. He was an impassioned advocate of Yiddish as a national Jewish language and also devoted himself to the cause of Zionism. In 1907, he served as an American delegate to the 8th Zionist Congress held in The Hague. Sholem Aleichem was often referred to as the Jewish Mark Twain because of the two authors' similar writing styles and use of pen names. When Twain heard of this, he replied, "Please tell him that I am the American Sholem Aleichem." Sholem Aleichem died in New York in 1916 after a long bout with tuberculosis. Sholem Aleichem's granddaughter, Belle Kaufman, followed in his footsteps. She became an American author and is most widely known for her novel, Up the Down Staircase, published in 1964. It was adapted to the stage and also made into a motion picture in 1967.
In 1997, a monument dedicated to Sholem Aleichem was erected in Kiev. Streets were named after him in Kiev, Odessa, Venezia, Lviv, and Zhytomyr. On March 2, 2009, 150 years after his birth, the National Bank of Ukraine issued an anniversary coin with a depiction of Sholem Aleichem. Lev Landau was a Soviet physicist who made fundamental contributions to many areas of theoretical physics. For his work, he received the Nobel Peace Prize in 1962. Landau was born on January 22, 1908, to Jewish parents in Baku, Azerbaijan. He was a child prodigy. At age 14, he matriculated at the Baku State University, studying in two departments simultaneously, the departments of physics and mathematics and the department of chemistry. From 1932 to 1937, Landau headed the Department of Theoretical Physics at the Kharkiv Institute of Physics and Technology. In Kharkiv, he and a friend co-wrote the 10-volume Course of Theoretical Physics, which are still widely used as graduate-level physics texts. On April 27, 1938, Landau was arrested for comparing Stalinism to Nazism. He was held in the NKVD's infamous Lubyanka prison for a year. His renown and valuable contributions to science saved him from the Great Purge. Landau led a team of mathematicians supporting Soviet atomic and hydrogen bomb development. He calculated the dynamics of the first Soviet thermonuclear bomb. For this work, Landau received several awards from the Soviet state. Landau died in 1968, aged 60, from injuries sustained in a car accident. In 2008, a 2-hryvnia commemorative coin was issued in honor of the 100th anniversary of the birth of Lev Landau. On January 22, 2019, Google celebrated what would have been Landau's 111th birthday with a Google Doodle. Ilya Ilyich Mechnikov was a zoologist of Jewish origin. He was born in the village of Ivanovka, near the city of Kharkiv. Mechnikov is best known for his pioneering research in immunology. He is considered the father of natural immunity. He is also credited for coining the term gerontology in 1903, for the emerging study of aging and longevity. He developed a theory that aging is caused by toxic bacteria in the gut. Mechnikov and Paul Ehrlich were jointly awarded the 1908 Nobel Prize in Physiology or Medicine. Their works are regarded as the foundation of the science of immunology. In 1862, Mechnikov enrolled at Kharkiv University for Natural Sciences. Another child prodigy, he completed his 4-year degree in 2 years. In 1867, he received his doctorate at the University of St. Petersburg. Then he went on to teach at the Imperial Novorossiya University, now Odessa University. In 1882, due to the political turmoil after the assassination of Russian Tsar Alexander II, Mechnikov resigned from Odessa University. He went to Sicily to set up a private laboratory. He then returned to Odessa as director of an institute set up to carry out Louis Pasteur's vaccine against rabies. In 1888, he went back to Paris, where Pasteur gave him an appointment at the Pasteur Institute. Mechnikov wrote notable books on immunity, the prevention of infectious diseases, and the prolongation of life. He died in 1916 in Paris of a heart attack. His ashes rest in the Pasteur Institute Library. A 2-hryvnia nickel-silver coin, released in 2005, commemorated the 160th anniversary of the birth of Ilya Mechnikov. In the late 1690s, a magnificent synagogue with a late Renaissance appearance was built for the rapidly growing community of Zhovkva, a town founded in 1594. The Jewish community's roots in Zhovkva run deep. The oldest Jewish tombstone in Zhovkva dates back to 1610.
In 1690, local Jews established a Hebrew printing press, and a Jewish tailor's guild dates back to 1693. The synagogue survived two devastating fires in the 18th and 19th centuries, but the worst devastation occurred in the 20th century. At the start of World War II, Zhovkva's Jewish community made up half the town's population of 10,000. The synagogue was the center of religious life, and secular Jewish institutions included a school, a cultural society, and a football team. In 1941, Nazi occupiers demolished the synagogue, leaving only the walls standing. German troops destroyed the cemetery and used the tombstones to build roads. Of Zhovkva's 5,000 Jews, only a few dozen survived the war, and most emigrated. In 1994, the Ukrainian government declared Central Zhovkva, where the synagogue is located, a state historical architectural reserve. In 2000, the World Monuments Fund declared the Zhovkva Synagogue one of the 100 most endangered sites and provided a grant towards its restoration. In November of 2012, a 10-hryvnia synagogue in Zhovkva silver coin was issued in honor of the 320th anniversary of the construction of this architectural masterpiece. Last but not least, we will wrap up our series on the currencies of Ukraine and Israel with a commemorative banknote. The karbovanets has been a distinct unit of currency in Ukraine during three separate periods of the 20th century. It is also a predecessor currency of today's Ukrainian hryvnia. On June 18, 1917, a new Ukrainian state emerged, the Ukrainian People's Republic. The fledgling state's first banknote of 100 karbovanets denomination was issued on December 19, 1917. It is not widely known, but so profound was the impact of Jews on Ukraine that Yiddish was one of the four state languages on this banknote. The others were Ukrainian, Russian, and Polish. The inclusion of these four languages on the banknote reflected the Ukrainian principles of state building, respect for all nations and peoples that inhabited ethnic Ukrainian lands, with freedoms and rights equal to those of the dominant ethnic group. Unfortunately, Ukraine's attempt at independence from Russia lasted only from 1917 till 1921. The new currency disappeared along with Ukraine's democratic dream, which, almost a century later, finally came true. On December 29, 2017, the National Bank of Ukraine introduced a souvenir 100 karbovanets note commemorating the centenary of the Ukrainian Revolution of 1917 to 1921 and the first Ukrainian paper money. The design is based on the original 100 karbovanets banknote designed in 1917 and circulated in 1918. It features illustrations of a large wreath of flowers, fruits, and vegetables, which a century ago were considered to be valuable entities. Annotations mark the Ukrainian Revolution of 1917 to 1921 and the note's 100th anniversary. Although it is not legal tender, Ukraine's souvenir 100 karbovanets note nonetheless is the first banknote issued on the European continent since World War II that incorporates a Jewish language. This series on the currencies of Ukraine and Israel was inspired by articles from the website of the Ukrainian Jewish Encounter. You can find them, along with stunning illustrations, at ukrainianjewishencounter.org. I'm Pavlina, producer and host of Nash Holos Ukrainian Roots Radio. I hope you enjoyed this series. Until next time, shalom. Ukrainian Jewish Heritage is brought to you by the Ukrainian Jewish Encounter, based in Toronto, Ontario. To find out more about their work, visit their website and follow them on Facebook and Twitter. Transcripts and audio files of this and earlier broadcasts of Ukrainian Jewish Heritage are available at their website, ukrainianjewishencounter.org, as well as at the Nash Holos website, www.nashholos.com.

And from Ukraine, the Hetman Quartet with Oyna Hori Tam Zhensi Zhnut, on the hill the Cossacks are reaping. And before the break, you heard Rateha Djukinev from back in the 1990s with Hezabava SSSR. Coming up next, bringing it closer to today, Angie Kreda, popular Ukrainian singer, with a song called Vraje Enemies. And this song is basically cursing the invading occupiers, and it seems that curse is unfolding now before our very eyes. Angie Kreda with Vraje Enemies.

0: Up next, a report on Russia's war of aggression against Ukraine, courtesy Georgie, host of the daily podcast Ukraine Matters.
1: We all have been waiting for this, and it finally happened. Omsk oil refinery finally got hammered by the Ukrainian armed forces. Biggest Russian oil refinery, 2,500 kilometers from Ukraine, and it is now in the reach of Ukraine. Hey there, Georgie here with Ukraine Matters. Let's look at what's happening at the front line and how bad Russia is doing in the war overall, because it is pretty bad. In this and many other pro-Ukrainian community, Omsk refinery has been in the eyesight for a very long time. People have been wondering why Ukraine still cannot really reach Omsk refinery. 2,500 kilometers is nothing to scoff about, but everyone was still expecting that at some point Ukraine is going to reach it, and they finally did. We already have some first-hand information about what specifically got struck, and the results are good. The reports are that two of the major refining towers have been struck, so most likely this refinery is now going offline. At least large capacity of this refinery is going offline with no ability to really repair it quickly, because a lot of the same equipment have been struck on other refineries and it's now a deficit product inside of Russia. So we can update our bingo card. We see that a lot of refineries got struck. Most of the refineries that Ukraine can reach have been struck. Current smaller refineries that we see here, they are about 2,800, 3,400 kilometers. And most importantly, like this 6,400 kilometers. Everything else is fair play and Ukraine is doing their best. But Russians need to realize that all of this is going to be a fair game very, very soon. Already now, as Ukraine is striking the refinery in Omsk, right now we see already the producer of Flamingo missile, Firepoint, telling that their new version of the FP1 drone is now being tested and it has the range of 3,400 kilometers. So the next refineries, please, lined up. And Ukraine is continuing their operations also in Crimea and other occupied territories, but in Crimea specifically, where there is already a big shortage of fuel, now there is also a shortage of electricity. Ukraine is draining any and all resources from Crimea. Right now, the bridge is becoming a very, very acceptable target for Ukrainians to strike at some point. At least definitely they have the ability to reach it. We saw strikes around the bridge already happening. So to be honest, it's not a too far-fetched idea that at some point Ukrainians are just going to strike the bridge. They haven't done it because there is, I guess, some kind of a plan, but it is very clear that whatever Russians think is going to happen in Crimea, it's not going to go their way. It's getting worse and it's going to get even worse very, very soon. And all of this is happening because we are supporting Ukraine. Ukrainian fundraiser that we're doing for the FPV drones for the 93rd Brigade is still ongoing. We are very, very close. Over 300,000 already gathered. Guys, let's do our best. Let's try to close it up and make sure that Ukraine finishes summer strong with all of the supplies that we can provide it. Trust in Ukraine and support Ukrainian armed forces. And with all of these things happening, one would expect that Putin will address this whole situation seriously, what is happening in Russia and the occupied territories. But instead, he's participating in the cosplay events, where in unknown location that are camouflaged from the inside rather than the outside, he met while wearing some of these weird Russian fatigues with the generals that with serious faces explained how well Russia is doing. And then Putin gave a speech talking that everything is fine, Russia is advancing everywhere, and situation on the front line is the best it has ever been. So how it is actually in reality? And in reality, it's not going well for Russia. Some of the latest week's stats show that despite this being the midsummer, we're still trying to find that moment when are Russians finally gonna start gaining some ground and they are not. It is very clear that Russians just are done. They are completely cooked. More than the Europeans this summer with all of the heat, Russians are cooked. It is very clear to anyone that they're not achieving any of their goals. It's only Putin that is claiming that everything is going to be fine. But we're going to come back to that. Deep State has presented their chart of occupation of territories. We're interested, write this at the end, 84 square kilometers that were technically captured by Russia during the month of June. The problem is Deep State released this chart and they, in the same post, also stated that this is the most inaccurate chart that they have ever released. What they basically stated is that we're telling that Russia has captured 84 square kilometers, but we are not putting the territories that Ukrainians have actually recaptured in their counteroffensive actions that we know of, and they just haven't been reported. Basically acknowledging that Russia potentially has been advancing back to Russia rather than towards any kind of their goals, so to say. In the same video where Putin gave his cosplay speech, there was also other people talking, and behind some of the people, there was a map. And on that map, we saw how Russian Ministry of Defense is perceiving the situation on the front line. And some nice people actually overlaid that information against the map of Deep State. So here on this map, in yellow, you are seeing the difference between the territories not only that Ukraine is supposedly controlling or Russians are controlling, but also the gray zones. So Russia overcolored here a lot. They basically are already telling that they're about to capture it here at the top, Slovyansk, Kramatorsk, that they are already at that southwestern part, that they are almost as close to Zaporizhia. They are obviously capturing the legendary town of Malatokmachka and Orikhiv. So Russians here are reporting on this map that was in the wall on that video, they have advanced over six times even the most optimistic Russian Z propagandists are reporting. That is the level of delusion Putin is operating on. And while majority of people that are watching this channel are gonna accept that information as just a nice entertainment, there are some people that are like, yeah, but how can we make sure that that information is accurate? Maybe Ukrainians are just lying and actually Russians are having that massive success and Ukrainians are just trying to say no to us despite all of the things that were happening before. Well, thankfully, Russians actually made a big deal because that Putin statement was a response to try to change the image of Russia. As Russia was having trouble with the images coming from Moscow, with the, you know, the lid of their oil tanks just exploding right in the heart of Russia. Those images are kind of not very nice for the reputation of Putin. Well, the only town that they're close on the front line to capture is Konstantinivka. That's why they were ordered to make a big deal of quote-unquote capturing the town of Konstantinivka. So in a very short period of time, Russian released some 10 videos of Russians showing flags on camera in different parts of the town of Konstantinivka. And this was wild because the videos that they showed obviously were not representatives. They were basically a guy that was sitting somewhere in a half basement, like looking around if there is any drone, just kind of sneakily get his Russian flag, show it on camera, and it's like, yes, we captured everything. And they presented that as a proof that Konstantinivka is captured. The problem with that is that Ukrainian armed forces are present in, well, Konstantinivka. And so Ukrainian soldiers saw those videos, saw the bullshit that Russians are telling, and decided to record videos themselves. Right there from the town of Konstantinivka, showing our surroundings, showing that they're present, showing that they're fighting, And thankfully, there is also OSINT analysis that has shown what exactly, where exactly these shots were taken. And they were taken deep inside the city of Konstantinivka. So real situation, actually, I think, is the best shown on this map right here, where we see this town. And Russians right now roughly control about 30% of the town. Another 20 to 30% of the town is gray area, where we saw some Russians come in with their flags, but also we saw Ukrainians showing that they are present in the city. But once again, just being present and recording a video somewhere does not really show control. So right now, Russians control about a third of Konstantinivka, and they're having massive trouble actually advancing. Ukrainians have sent in some reinforcements, and Russians are really, really struggling advancing further, despite this political pressure from Putin to just go forward, advance, capture the town. We need political victories because we're looking bad. Remember, Russia is fighting this war purely for propaganda purposes. There is no military solution. The town of Konstantinivka, with all respect to Ukrainians, it's a no-name place. The fact that it's being presented as some kind of a great achievement, despite just how literally marginal it is, with all of the respect to people from Konstantinivka. So coming back to some of my predictions for the Russian end of 2026 campaign, how much they can achieve during this year and claimed objectives, we talked about those minimal objectives that Russia must achieve to at least save like an itsy-bitsy of face. And we talked that all over the front line, they're completely failing those objectives except for Konstantinivka, where they had some marginal success and Ukrainians were having some difficult battles. And I stated that it looks like that Russia might achieve those minimal objectives, at least on this specific direction, with the deadline that by the end of July, they will capture the town. With now July coming to about its first quarter, I can clearly state that town of Konstantinivka, by this point captured by just a third, is not nearly fast enough for Russians. They will not reach even those absolutely minimal objectives on this one direction. So I am now very clearly claiming that Russia failed the minimal of the minimal of their objectives for 2026. Russia is officially cooked in Ukraine. And don't get me wrong, we obviously talk about the breaking point after which Ukraine sort of start having more success, the change of trend that Russia just cannot advance anymore. We are a little bit still away from Ukraine regaining all of their territory, but it's very clear where the wind is blowing by this point. Russia just cannot keep up. And the problem for Russia is that for every part of the territory that they try to capture at Konstantinivka, they are losing some territory elsewhere. Russia gains a little bit of ground in Konstantinivka. Well, now we have reports that Russia is having big trouble in Liman, this northern direction where Russia needs to capture key town. Well, now we have reports that Ukrainians have been succeeding in this fight on the northern side of this Liman axis. Specifically, the reports are that Ukrainians were able to recapture the town of Katerinivka. So if this is true, then Ukrainians now are putting pressure on this whole Russian salient. Now they are thinking about, well, how do we not get cut off and not how do we capture the rest of this town? We talked about that Russia was advancing from the east towards the west, directly towards Slovyansk. And I was telling you that there is this triangle that Russia just needs to basically close because Ukrainians don't really have a lot of strong positions there. And that was over 5 months ago. That was literally when Russia was having success there. I said that most likely they're going to capture it. They're still not even halfway there. I cannot even go across the front line and tell you how bad Russia is doing because they're achieving nothing. And with Ukraine pummeling them in south of Ukraine, pummeling them in Crimea, making sure that life is hell for Russians, transportation costs to the occupied territories have increased sixfold for Russians. It is absolutely atrocious how bad Russia is doing. Ukrainians are winning strategic war. We are definitely past the breaking point in favor of Ukraine. We're just not there when Russia really starts crumbling. But we are getting there. And with Ukraine striking the targets such as the Omsk refinery, we will see that crumbling happening faster and faster and faster. Putin has no military solution. He blew his only chance. And to be honest, I am pretty sure that if by September Putin will not accept any kind of a deal, then Ukraine is going to take it all back, one way or another. I love you. Slava Ukraini. And I will see you next time.
0: And that news update from Ukraine comes courtesy Georgie from the YouTube podcast Ukraine Matters. You can follow him there on YouTube and on social media. Up next, the legendary duo Mickey and Bunny from Winnipeg and many years ago. Here they are with a song about the resilience of early Ukrainian pioneers to Canada, using the imagery of a lone black eagle flying across a vast new land. Mickey and Bunny with Chorny Orel, Black Eagle.

Nahadije vi slušate radio predaču Naš Holos, radio našeho korinja, na bahatomovni radio stanci AM 1320 CHMB u misči Vancouveri. 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And our proverb of the week translates as, it is easier to gain enemies than to lose them. And that brings us to the end of another edition of Nash Holos Ukrainian Roots Radio here on AM 1320 CHMB Vancouver. 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Well, our time together is about up, so we'll wrap up the show now with Buria from Toronto and Nulichka Kolomeka, Pipe Smoke. I'm Pavlina. On behalf of all of us here at Nash Holos and AM 1320, thanks for listening and Dobranich!

Good evening, everybody. This is Reynolds Starr on Nation to Nation on AM 1320 CHMB. Hope you're all doing well. We've got a great show for you tonight. We're going to start things off with a song by a lady named Allie Fontaine. I hope you enjoy.

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Let our circle be strong and full of medicine. 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This is my dream song that I'm singing for you. 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

0: 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You take care, and we'll see you next week.
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